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Welcome to Homesick Radio with Stasia, streaming from Maker Park Radio here on Staten Island. Been excited about this one for a while. I've been teasing it to you. Today is finally the day. I got to sit down with Dave Bedini of the Rio Statics about a month ago at this point of time. And so what follows is going to be our conversation. Don't worry if you don't know where the songs came from, what albums, what years. I will fill you in when we're done talking. So without further ado, we will jump right in with one of my favorite Rio Static songs. From 1991's Melville. This is Record Body Count.

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1: Welcome to Homesick Radio with Stasia, streaming from Maker Perk Radio. Today we're very lucky to have one of the founding members of the Rio Statics, Dave Dini, with us. Thank you for making the time to talk with us.
2: My pleasure, Stasia.
1: So Rio Statics have always been kind of a hard band to nail down genre-wise, and I'm wondering if you could speak about what it was about the band or is about the band that kind of allows for those blurry lines and not really having or needing to have a laser focus on genre.
2: I think it probably partly reflects, our upbringing, the music that we were listening to when we were starting the band, which was sort of, we were propelled like largely by kind of new wave and punk, more in terms of, well, certainly sonically to a point, but also more in terms of just how you navigated your career in music, sort of trying to take control of the handles of navigation in terms of how you put your records out and how you self-promoted and that kind of thing. But really, I think like our sound just kind of reflected our like record library. You could go down to certain record stores here in Toronto. There was one place called the Vinyl Museum on Yonge Street, and it was north of the big record stores, which were Sam's and A&A's, those two Canadian chains. And the Vinyl Museum, run by a fellow named Peter Dunn, he sold like 99 cent records. They were literally like his superpower was being able to buy like lots of records, right? That's like the buyer seller term, lots. There were several, but also like big skids of records that had been remaindered, right? So when records didn't sell back in the old days, they'd kind of punch them with
1: a hole in it.
2: Yeah, they'd remainder them. And so you would walk into his store and he would have stacks and stacks and stacks of 99 cent records. And so you'd walk out of that store with I think the first time I heard Parliament Funkadelic, the first time I heard Al Green, first time I heard like California new wave bands like The Shoes, I think they were from California, but anyway, Plimsolls, there were, so you'd go home like under your arm with like 20 records that were completely different from one another and you'd listen to them. And that all kind of got fed into the mind mill, right? And also like, I think, that was at a time in the late 70s and early 80s when shit was just getting blown open anyways.
1: Sure.
2: I think there's that. And also we had three songwriters, sometimes four in the band. So people would come in with, hey, I just heard this record, by this cool band. And I wrote a song that's sort of like that. And it's okay, fine. So you just try stuff. And we never really stopped being kind of curious and experimental in that sense.
1: So I was watching old interviews from you all from many years ago. So there was an interview, it was like college days, and you all were asked what your favorite things about being in the band were. And your favorite thing at that time about being in Rio Statics was playing with musicians with free minds, musicians who are willing to try anything. Would you still say that that rings true today? I mean, when I listen to Great Lakes Suite, I'm going to say, I guess, yes. But what are your favorite things about still being in the Rio Statics this many years later?
2: Yeah, I think that all holds true still. There were moments, we had crisis of conscience like any artist does in terms of, are we doing it the right way? Are there things that we could be doing, to help us get more listeners and to help us sell more records and blah, blah, blah, blah, blah. Could we, should we kind of be, squaring off our sound at the corners or our approach and making it a little bit more, just a little bit easier for larger groups of people to kind of identify with a band. But anytime we did that, we were just fucking miserable, honestly. And so this iteration, we've kind of taken it to the next kind of extreme. So instead of kind of like writing songs that, might bring us to different places, we're not even writing songs, really. These are more kind of, I don't want to sound pretentious at all by this phrase, but they're sort of oral compositions, A-U-R-U-L. Yeah, there's more zigzags than there are straight lines. We walk into the shows creating the music in the same spirit that the record was created. And the record was created by Alex Lifeson, said this in Billboard magazine. He said, unlike Rush, like they practice for half a year, right? To get all they have to, because the music is so demanding. But with us, I think he said he shows up, we hug, we plug in and we play. And that's how that record was created. And we came up with some great stuff. So we thought we would just apply that to live performance. So yeah, there's no a verse, chorus, bridge, verse. It's all just one long kind of, you know, musical dream created in the moment that we kind of follow. The one anchor is Kevin Hearn has all of this, has spoken word.
1: Yes.
2: Stuff loaded into his keyboard, into his sampler. And we do follow a little bit of that to a point. But it's been, I'm grateful that after, you know, 45, 46 years, we can find another place to go that is kind of just a further extension of that sense of what it is to play music.
1: Right. So I have a little in-between question that I want to play off something you just said. With the Great Lakes Suite, was it recorded live off the floor? Or
2: it was.
1: It was.
2: Yeah.
1: That's amazing.
2: Okay. Yeah.
1: Very cool.
2: Yeah. We had, just because you bring it up, I think we had a man, like 20 hours of tape.
1: Right.
2: And it was really Tim Vesely, Don Kerr, Kevin Hearn, Hugh Marsh did a lot of the heavy lifting in terms of listening to it, sorting through it,
1: right,
2: figuring out what worked and what didn't.

0: I recently read your opinion piece in The Star about Sneaky D's, which is a place near and dear to my heart as someone who was in university in the kind of early 90s and a music lover, not a musician, but a big consumer of music. Mm-hmm. I'd like to hear your thoughts on the current music scene in Toronto. And adding on to that, I'd love to hear about some of your favorite venues to play in Canada.
1: Yeah, I think it's incredibly exciting in this city now. Man, there are a lot of shows. Holy smokes. You know, I was just on my bike the other day, just heading out to just go to hear some music, and the options were infinite.
0: Yeah.
1: There are a lot of new, like really, really good venues. There's a lot of DIY venues. And, you know, I'm grateful and really happy that a lot of those venues have opened within like a 10 city block radius of where I live in the West End.
0: Perfect.
1: Pretty good. So you can literally, like, for instance, just, you know, on Geary Street, there's a new like 200 seat venue called the Sound Garage. Division 88 is a fucking incredible young club, young venue where young bands play. The Monarch Tavern is down the street. And and I just saw Nick Lowe at the Mod Club the other day, and that's like two blocks from where I live. So I think it's always hard to make a go of it as a musician, as an artist in any creative discipline, always hard. It may be a bit harder now, I don't know, but certainly like live, you know, in terms of watching bands, seeing bands, there's a lot of opportunities. It's a really busy city, and that's fantastic.
0: Nice. How about some of your favorite places to play?
1: I mean, I think it's important to play new places.
0: Yeah, sure.
1: I think we're going out to Calgary in February. We're playing a theater there we never have. I mean, yeah, do I have favorite places? I don't know. I think, you know, whatever. You always like to play the Commodore, right? And you always like to play Massey Hall. And I'm trying to think about a place. I want to go to Newfoundland. Like but in terms of a treasured place.
0: Not so much.
1: Like some of the small prairie bars where we had fantastic shows.
0: Right.
1: Yeah.
0: So when I was talking with Craig from Odds, he was saying that it was more about the experience of like who they were touring with that might have made a night more memorable than the specific room, you know.
1: Yeah, for sure. You just never know.

date, I would've killed him. I would've come home and found him asleep on the couch and walked up to him and pressed the gun against his head and watched it explode in a glorious watercolor fountain, all thick and red and warm. I would've used it to paint the picture I'm seeing now.

take a gun and shoot an animal, say like your neighbor or a squirrel, safe to say that any one time, both can be spotted in the locale and struck down with ease. You can rest easy in knowing that the pencil rains will lodge in the target you shot at and maybe even in some stuff you didn't shoot at. Neat. Stupid. Disgusting. You can take this recipe to the bank and put it in a long-term deposit because the results are always guaranteed. One.

0: spoken word goes back to the beginning albums too, like with songs like Gun. And then on the new album, you know, with Gord's story over top of The Drop Off, your songs are always and always have been. And I know this could seem a little twee, but as someone who lived in Canada and grew up in Canada and has been in the States for so many years, it means a lot to me when things are a little bit more unapologetically Canadian. You are from a place and there's a sense of place. Other musicians, obviously, like, you know, The Hip and The Low and Sarah Harmer, Weaker Than's, y'all do that. But I'm kind of a lyrics girl. So could you talk a little bit? I know there are multiple songwriters, but with your writing process, specifically lyrically, when you're making music?
1: Yeah, I will say one of the things about the Ritos too, is very often we sang each other's songs too. So,
0: okay.
1: You know, like a song like Northern Wish or Saskatchewan, you know, I would, if, you know, when I kind of came up with them, I just ended up giving them to Martin.
0: Sure.
1: Because he obviously was able to do that better than I could. And just, he served the song so well, those songs so well. But yeah, I think we worked really hard on lyrics. We really did. Some songs like Stolen Car, for instance, I started to write that song the night before my wedding, November 26, 1992. My wife was staying at her parents' place. We had just sang O Canada at Maple Leaf Gardens. And I went home to an empty house and started playing the guitar. And the title, Stolen Car. And that song took 20 years before it was finally on a record. So yeah, we really, really, like, you know, I would see, you know, Martin and Tim on tour, and fuck, they would have their notebooks out and they would labor over the words.
0: Right.
1: You know, the music can kind of like twist and morph and change and bend, but the lyrics are usually, they pretty much are the, you know, once you record them, they're pretty much stay put. So you want to be careful about it.
0: Yeah.
1: But yeah, it was important to us to be a literate band. You know, we're poetry positive, as you know, like, we had Al Purdy on Introducing Happiness, and this last record has Liz Howard on it and Chief Stacy LaForme. And so, yeah, poets have always been kind of great allies of ours. So have novelists. Paul Warrington, right, was a huge influence on us. We, in many ways, we had more in common with writers than we did other musicians, maybe, for a time, you know?

I wandered down to the water's edge. I looked out. It was endless, all blue and gray and purple and pink. Waves sparkly on top and darker on the bottom. It was Lake Ontario. I stepped into the water. It was clear and shallow and really warm. The flat rocks were entirely emerald green, carpeted in seaweed, gently swaying with the waves. It was so soft on my feet. I wandered out a little further. There were many kids around me splashing and chasing and yelling. And I thought, in the water, you're alone. And I wasn't a great swimmer. I saw a seagull floating in the water a little away from me, and I splashed at it. And it just looked at me. I moved closer, and it still didn't fly away. And I was about to say hello when the bottom fell away. It was the drop-off, and I'd always heard about it. And I'd always been warned about it. And now I was past it. And I didn't know what was supposed to happen next. And the water closed over me, and I wasn't sinking, but as hard as I tried, I couldn't get back to the surface. I just sort of hung there. It was just quiet. The water was colder out there. It was different shades of green and shot through with silver shafts of sunlight. I could still hear the kids splashing, chasing, yelling, but now they were really far away. I guess I was drowning. But then I saw a fuzzy flash of white close by, a thigh. I shot my arm toward it and missed, and now I was sinking. I lunged again, and my finger just hooked the string of a bright blue bikini bottom. And I could hear a muffled shriek from above, the sound someone makes when something unseen or

0: So you've been writing for as long as you've been a musician, I would say, and
1: More, I
0: playing
1: think,
0: bands,
1: actually.
0: yeah, when you were a
1: Yeah,
0: kid and everything.
1: totally.
0: And we're coming up on the 10th anniversary of the paper that you founded, the West End Phoenix. And I was hoping, because we're an independent radio station, we are streaming and all run by volunteers, and we're coming up on our 9th anniversary this next weekend, which is exciting. But obviously, our station, much like your paper, has embedded itself into the community as a resource, et cetera, et cetera. I was hoping you could talk a little bit about the genesis of the West End Phoenix, its importance in this particular current timeline with regard to journalism, and maybe a little bit of hopes you may have for its legacy moving forward.
1: Right. Well, yeah, it's been a remarkable 10 years, honestly, because we started a print community newspaper in 2017. Like, what we did was completely counterintuitive to the way media was working, but that's kind of one of the reasons we did it. Like, everybody was moving to posting on blogs and digital websites and digital news and blah blah blah blah blah. And when we started West End Phoenix, we really had the lane to ourselves. And I kind
0: Sure.
1: of always advocate that people look for those lanes because, they might not be the most traveled, but they're yours, and you have the space to shape them into your image and
0: Right.
1: into, what you want it to be. And it does get back to community. I'm sure you see it with volunteers and supporters, people who it's important more than ever that we tell long form stories about who we are to each other, I think.
0: Yes.
1: Journalists take, there's a lot of decent reporting in the digital news space for sure. There's a lot of valuable reporting on Instagram and on other social media. Like, there's stuff out there which is pretty decent, but journalists spend time with their subjects. They really, they have an opportunity, like I said, long form.
0: Right.
1: You can't get to know somebody in a 30-second online interview with them. You have to really kind of explore. You have to spend time with people. And, whenever I kind of appeal to donors to try to support the newspaper, I kind of argue from that point. Like, you're investing in the journalists so that they have the time. They don't have to work three jobs. I mean, some of them do anyways, but instead of working that extra job, they can spend an extra few hours with the people that they're writing about. So yeah. So, and I got the idea because I worked in Yellowknife at the Yellowknifer. I was a reporter there for a summer, and it ended up being my last book called Midnight Light, which was about working in Yellowknife for the Yellowknifer. I loved it. I loved being at the paper. It's the first time I ever worked at a newspaper. And when I came back to Toronto, I found out that all of the community newspapers had been bought by Metroland, and basically they fired the staff. They
0: Right.
1: became glorified flyers. And
0: Yes.
1: so I had 10 of my best friends in the backyard on my birthday in 2015, I think. And I was like, "What about a community newspaper?" And they were like, "Dave, go for it." So everybody pitched in, and I did door-to-door subscription sales for the first week, for the first year, rather. And it helped that a lot of people identified me with the band and liked the band and blah blah blah, that sort of thing. So they're happy
0: Sure.
1: to engage with me, and that's how we kind of got Liftoff. And then from there, we've just kind of, it's a little bit like the Wright brothers plane, like just trying to get off the ground. And but I think we've achieved, like, we're in the air now and we're moving along. And now it's about, yeah, you're right, sort of, where do we land next, and
0: Right.
1: how do we stay in the air and all that sort of stuff. But we're growing, which is all good news.
0: Amazing.
1: Yeah.
0: So I do know that the paper too hosts different events and musics and talks and things like that. And your big one is coming up on September 25th, which is my birthday. I wish I could be there, but I will be hosting the punk rock mini golf at the radio station that weekend. Can you talk a little bit about how the 25th is going to run? And so that folks who are listening who might not have tickets and are
1: We
0: in
1: do,
0: Toronto could get them.
1: yeah, we do a big fundraising concert every fall. It's all based around music, and we usually have, 20 plus singers. Last year we did Start Making Sense, which was a recreation of the Talking Heads Stop Making Sense concert. Before that we did Future Tense.

0: We did Saturday Night Fever. We did a great show right out of COVID in October called News Aid. That was to the letter a recreation of the Wembley set of Live Aid.
1: Oh my god!
0: It was long, but it was really, really, really spectacular, spectacular fun.
1: That's amazing.
0: It was amazing. So we should have about 700, 800 people come out, and we have tickets on sale now. If you go to westendphoenix.com, it's early bird pricing until August 1st.
1: Okay.
0: So, this one is called Seasons in the Sun, and people have kind of suggested we sort of go all Canadian at some point. So we're doing that for our 10th anniversary. So it's 22 Canadian songs from Lumberjack Days right up until the weekend. So
1: amazing.
0: Kind of a history of Canadian music told in two sets, 22 songs.
1: Very cool.
0: Yeah.

0: All right, so I always end with this question, and it puts folks on the spot, but it is what it is. Could you tell us a little bit about some Canadian artists that you're excited about right now, and also recommend a song that I can add to the show when this is going to air?
1: Sure. Well, I really like those bands. They all sort of sound the same, kind of, but they're really refreshing. I think that's Kiwi Jr. and Ducks Limited and Get Alongs I really like a lot. But the song I would suggest you play is by a band called Wine Lips.
0: To see them. So excited.
1: So you know. Yeah.
0: Yeah.
1: And that song is Semi-Detached.
0: Semi-Detached. Home.
1: Yeah, exactly. Yeah. That's a great song. I bought that on 45 for my jukebox. So, yeah. That's,
0: I love it.
1: I mean, there's no better Toronto song at the moment than that song. So.
0: Great.
1: I would suggest you rock out to that one. Yeah.
0: All right. Well, thank you so much for joining us today.
2: Yeah, so thank you, thank you, thank you. And David Dini was gracious to a fault at the end when I fucked up the title of that song. But, you know, it's okay. Let's go back through that. I'm not sure folks who are down here maybe understand how chuffed I was for this conversation. Rheostatics are kind of woven into the fabric of Canadian culture in a way that's not dissimilar to Tragically Hip and bands like that. They're all contemporaries. Anyway, let's go back. We started off with Record Body Count from 1991's Melville. And then we had Homes from their latest, which is Great Lakes Suite. And that song featured Laurie Anderson and Kendall Carson. And then we had their one kind of charting hit, Claire, from 1994's Introducing Happiness. Then we had Here Come the Wolves from the album of the same name. And then we had three songs in a row from the album from 1992 called Whale Music. We had Queer, Beer Bash, and Guns. And then we had The Drop-Off featuring Gore Downie from Great Lakes Suite. And then we had a cover of a Rheostatic song by another Canadian band I love called The Weaker Thans. And that was Bad Time to Be Poor. The original comes from 1996's Blue Hysteria, and the cover's from 2007's The Secret Sessions, which was released by Zunier. And that's an online label. Lots of bands from home covering the Rheostatics. Folks like Stephen Stanley, Weeping Tile, Wooden Stars, The Inbreds, King Cops, Steely, Bare Naked Ladies, The Golden Seals, Cuff the Duke, Kate Fenner, By Divine Right, Dylan Hodesky, and Local Rabbits. So again, a big thank you to Dave for taking a July afternoon and spending some time with me. I do appreciate it. And my friends in Toronto, you got to go to that gig on the 25th. It sounds like a good time. So we are going to continue on with Dave's suggestion, which is Semi-Detached Furnished Home, because you can't have a semi-detached mobile home. Oh my, it's all good. So let's get it going with a little bit of Wine Lips.

Stasia, streaming here on Maker Park Radio. I'm Staten Island. So we started that set off with Dave Bedini's request for Semi-Detached Furnished Home by Wine Lips from 2026's TV Dinner. They're out of Toronto. As I said, they're playing here with Death From Above 1979 at the Warsaw. I have to double check the date because I do have tickets. That vinyl just showed up on my porch yesterday, sitting on my turntable ready for me to crack that plastic. We followed that with Scott Get the Van, I'm Leaving by Kaytana from 2014's Nervous Like Me, and they're out of Philly. Followed up by Wound Tight by Metz from 2024's Up on Gravity Hill out of Toronto. And then we had You Got It by Screamin' Females from 2022's Clover from New Brunswick, New Jersey. Now, I'd be remiss if I were not telling you about what is happening in a couple weeks across the street in the park. We have Punk Rock Mini Golf coming back. We have many weekends. Well, we have 2 weekends, but we have Golf and Bands on the 25th and the 26th on October 2nd, 3rd, and 4th. Let me tell you who's playing. If you want to come by on Friday, September 25th, you can say happy birthday to me. Listen to Hit by a Pitch, Distance Over Time, Bad Static, and the Bush Tetras. That Saturday, we have Not Gorgeous, Take It Dee Dee, Goddamn Rex, The Draculas, and Goons. The following weekend on the Friday, None Shall Sleep, No Call, No Show, and Rage, The Casualties. Saturday, The Cunninghams, Professor Damage, and The Whim Whams, First President of Japan, Best Dressed Ghost, and My War. And the last night is a tribute to the life and legacy of Andy Mack, a local kid. And local bands will be playing. We'll be hearing Dead Ends, Modern Day Machines, Grandma Drinks, and the Parallel Lines. And I should tell you that your $20 for the day pass gets you as many rounds of golf as you want. Let alone, you can just hang out with us all day and all night long. And if you're real enthusiastic, you can get a 5-day pass for only $40. There will be food, there will be vendors, there will be all kinds of things. It's as family-friendly as a punk rock mini golf thing can be. Music starts in the evening, golf is from the afternoon the whole time. So hope to see you here. I'm going to get back into it with a Canadian band I really like from the 90s called Skydiggers. And we're going to hear Not a Penny More.

Oh, Sarah Harmer. Such a beautiful voice. Let's go backwards through that set. We ended off with Just Get Here by Sarah Harmer from 2020's Are You Here? I did not write down the locale, but I think Toronto. Before that, we had Drinking with a Friend by Doug Paisley, which was a single from 2018, also from Toronto. Preceding that, we had A Line by Wilson, W-I-L-S-E-N, from 2020's Ruiner out of Brooklyn. And we began with Not a Penny More by Sky Diggers, from 1992's Restless, and they too are out of Toronto. We're going to end with a little bit of storytelling, so I should say my thank yous first. Obviously, a big thanks to Dave Bedini again for taking the time to chat. Thanks to Kristen and Tom, who started this place. To all of my fellow DJs for making it a very fun place to be. All the volunteers, too. Lots of volunteers don't have shows. They just come and they help out with things. If you're local, you can do that, too. Thanks to my friends who are listening now and later. Shout out to Neil, who helped me out earlier today. Thank you, Neil. I appreciate you. And we are talking over Stars Above by Sweet 93. So the song I decided to end the show with today is called Songwriter's Wife, and it's by Stompin' Tom Connors. Stompin' Tom is kind of a legend, was kind of a legend at home. He famously got very angry at the Canadian music business, and he mailed back all of his Juno Awards. For those of you who don't know, the Junos are the equivalent to a Grammy down here. He wasn't happy with the way things were going. He wasn't happy how he was being perceived, kind of as a joke. Anyhow, our friend Dave Bedini kind of got a little interested or obsessed with Stompin' Tom and figuring out where he was at. He used to visit Boot Records a number of times, hoping he might run across the path of Stompin' Tom. And one time he was in there and the secretary was putting together invitations for Stompin' Tom's 50th birthday party. And she happened to hold one up so Dave could see the address. So soon enough, Dave and a couple friends set off from Toronto to a community hall in Ballinafad, Ontario, with a petition that was signed by 150 folks who said, "Please come back, Tom, Canada needs you." Well, when they got to the community hall, a woman came out. Dave said he had something for Tom. Tom came out. Happy birthdays were wished. The petition was given. And the best part of the story is Tom actually did come back. So let's hear one of his songs. Songwriter's Wife. I'll see you in 2 weeks, my friends. Until then, please stay safe and take care of one another.

Hey, hey, hey. That's how the punk show starts, man. Welcome to the Nowhere Fast Show. It's noon on September 1st. How did that happen? Anyway, September 1st, 2026, 50 years since punk rock apparently started, even though I think it started way before that. But I guess that's the generally accepted time frame. 1976, and yeah, we'll go with that for now, but not for long. Gonna be playing a bunch of punk records today here in Maker Park Radio Studios. Thanks for tuning in, and yeah, I'll be here with you till 2 p.m. today, and I'm gonna try to take it slow, take it easy, and get really rocking. But yeah, they say it began in 1976, but I'd argue that began earlier than that.

That was White Riot by The Clash. It's the Nowhere Fast Show on Maker Park Radio. Wow, 13 minutes went by quick. That's what happens when you're playing songs that are like 2 minutes long. I'm so excited to be here playing punk records. Although that's not what's playing right here. That's just Speedy West. We heard White Riot by The Clash. And before that, we heard the MC5 kick out the jams. Now, that's way before 1976. But I would contest that it's, you know, it's pretty damn punk rock. It's pretty punk rock to me. And, you know, I was talking about this yesterday. I sort of did like a preemptive show yesterday about all this shit. But I think that there's just so much variety in punk rock that, you know, you could argue all day long. There's some people that just like hardcore punk. There's some people that want to hear, you know, some people consider Blondie punk. And I have a hard time with that, to be honest with you. I just don't really. I mean, but whatever. That's cool. If you do, have fun. Enjoy it. I get it. It's the punk ethos that's more important than the sound to some people. And that's just the way it is. Before the MC5, we heard GBH, Seed of Madness. That's a killer. That's a killer record. Now, GBH didn't even come along until 1979. I'd argue they sound so much more like the Ramones than you know, most punk bands. But, yeah. And at the top of the set, we heard the Rock and Roll Trio, Johnny Burdett and the Rock and Roll Trio, Honey Hush. I think that came out in 1957. So that's a ways before the official start of punk rock. But anyway, let me cue up the next record and keep it moving. Hope you're having a good morning. Good afternoon.